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What's up, night owls? 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

morning and Kalimera and Kalo Paraskevo Sabatokiriako and TGIF. It is a Friday. It is August 21st, the summer of 2026. And we are with you once again broadcasting live this morning like we do every morning out of our Orestes T. Dimitriotis studios. Grecian Echoes, our curtain is up and our cauldron is lit for yet another broadcast here in Boston. I'm your host, Teddy Dimitriotis, where it is 65 degrees and drizzling outside. Έχουμε έξω αυτή τη στιγμή 21 του μηνός, 65 βαθμούς αυτή τη στιγμή και θα φτάσουμε στους 75. We'll hit a high of 75 degrees. And again, θα έχουμε βροχές, λίγες βροχές, light rain today. The sun rose at 5:58 a.m., almost 6 o'clock. 5 και 58 το πρωί ανέτειλε ο ήλιος και βασιλεύει στις 7 και 36. 7:36 is sunset today. Boston Red Sox were off yesterday. The San Francisco Giants are in town for a weekend series. So first pitch tonight around 7:05. Again, Red Sox and the Giants and the Patriots have a preseason game. I believe it's tomorrow night. So against the Philadelphia Eagles, they've been practicing with them. All right, it is a Friday. Unfortunately, Basil is traveling. He texted me, said I'll be on an airplane. So no Basil today. We'll regroup with him next Friday for sure. We got lots of music. It's Claudino Friday. The Claudino cranks at 10:30. All the regulars know that. Special guest in studio joining us every couple of months, Art Stamaris of AWS Business Services. We'll have a chat with Art for our final hour this morning. Looking forward to that. And, of course, lots and lots of music to share with our listening audience this morning, this Friday, the 21st day of August. And bringing us to the forefront of yet another show, it's the Doubletree, Το Διπλόδεδρο, Doubletree by Hilton, Manchester, New Hampshire, downtown property. 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
3: We're going to start off this morning's program with our signature song, Kazadzidis, E Kapetania.

With that, we wrap up our first three-song set. Bunch of classics for you this morning. And again, bringing us to the forefront of yet another morning. 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It is time for the voice of Orthodoxy. Η φωνή της Ορθοδοξίας κάθε πρωί και κάθε εκπομπή εδώ στην Ελληνική ηχό. A presentation of His Eminence Metropolitan Methodius.

Well, that was the voice of Orthodoxy, and again, a presentation of His Eminence Metropolitan Methodios, the voice of Orthodoxy, hears each and every broadcast right here on Grecian Echoes. It's 25 minutes past 7 o'clock, and you are tuned once again to Grecian Echoes, kicking off your weekend. I'm your host, Teddy Dimitriadis. Thanks for joining us. Time to grab the birthday book and wish a great big Chronia Pola to those who celebrate today and tomorrow. So here we go. Today's birthday. Ianthi Marini. Happy birthday, Ianthi. Nick Agritellis. George Barakas with his birthday today. Happy birthday, George. Stratos Limonitis. Happy birthday, Strato. And Nicole Lentine celebrate today. Again, today's birthdays: Ianthi Marini, Nick Agritellis, George Barakas, Stratos Limonitis, and Nicole Lentine. And tomorrow on the 22nd, Peter Frangoulis, Mike Kakis, Costas Levis, Elaine Christine Karras, and well, my granddaughter Stella, her first birthday tomorrow. Stella Gloria Spooner with a birthday tomorrow. To you all, a great big Chronia, Chronia, Saspola. Run.

Lots of music today. Actually, today's program, we're going to acknowledge our sponsors, but it's going to be pretty much commercial-free. It's a Friday. The summer's coming to the close. The sponsors are so grateful for all of you. And with that, they'd like to just present you some music today to gear up for the weekend, one of the final weekends of the summer. A couple of weeks, we've got Labor Day, and then that's it. Into September, back to school. Don't forget, today, tomorrow, and Sunday, Simera Avrio Ke Methavrio, Grecian Festival, Assumption of the Virgin Mary Church, 97 Walcott Street, and that is in Pawtucket, Rhode Island. All right, let me acknowledge some of our friends, Stapleton Florist, Calimera, South Boston. Don't forget Peter Kukritis' program every day from 5 to 7. Cosmos Restaurant out there in Walpole, the Petropolis family, Calimera, another great restaurant and family, the Mark Antonis family of Astia on Cape Cod. Wish you a great big Calimera. Have a good weekend. Same message from the Bubulis family, Stefanos and Despina, Ikogeniakos, Trofos Care, caring for you, Trofos Care. Sylvia Marcario, Sylvia Sells, good morning, Sylvia. 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Good morning from the Sideridis family, Costa, Allison, Nicholas, Alex. Don't forget Mike Janity. Good morning from Mike Janity. The Bench Warmers air each and every Sunday from 12 to 1, as you know, brought to us by Jim and Sally Kalyanidis. And let's conclude this segment of acknowledgement from the Bolton Tavern, the Sturnadas family, and the Morse Tavern. Always, always friends and supporting us right here on Grecian Echoes. So with all that being said, it's all about the music today. So let's go. Shout out to Artie Benos on this Friday morning. Kalimera, Artie.

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2: This news is being brought to you by Georgie Danis to inform our Greek community of the news of the day.
3: Well, Nicolette is away, and I will provide you this morning's news in English. In Massachusetts, early in-person voting for the September state primary begins this weekend. Voters should check their local community for polling locations and hours. Also this morning, commuters dealt with delays as a box truck crashed at the Braintree split on Interstate 93. And workers at the Encore Boston Harbor have voted to authorize a strike as contract negotiations continue. In national news, the United States is dealing with continued economic and foreign policy concerns. The national debt has now moved past the $40 trillion mark. Washington is also closely focused on Iran, with the administration threatening additional economic pressure as tensions continue. Meanwhile, parts of the Northeast are cleaning up after a powerful storm brought flooding, damaging winds, and possible tornadoes from Delaware through New York and New Jersey. Overseas in world news, the continuing conflict involving Iran remains a major factor in world markets, especially energy prices and inflation. Investors are also watching central bank policy and the economic effects of disruptions to oil and shipping routes through the Middle East. News from Greece. In Greece, summer heat and wildfire concerns remain in focus. Greek authorities are urging caution as another period of hot weather approaches. Greece has also officially regained its status as a country free of Petits ruminants, a serious livestock disease affecting sheep and goats. In the Kyklades, unusually dense summer fog has blanketed parts of the islands this week. On the economy, Greece's harmonized inflation rate eased to 2.7% in July, although the cost of living remains a concern for most households. Boston weather for today, cloudy and cooler with an occasional rain and drizzle. The high will be around 74 degrees with a low near 64. Saturday stays cloudy and humid with showers developing around midday and a high near 71. Sunday remains cloudy and humid with a couple of showers and a high around 75. Sports over the weekend. The Red Sox open up a weekend series at Fenway Park tonight against the San Francisco Giants with first pitch scheduled for 7:10. The Patriots continue their preseason play this Saturday at Gillette against the Philadelphia Eagles. That's your Grecian Echoes morning news update. I'm Ted Dimitriadis, and our news today and every day is presented to us by Mr. George Danis for the purpose of informing our Greek community with the news of the day.

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1: Now that was the Greek Evangelical Church with its weekly sermon. It will be rebroadcast this Sunday morning at 7:45. It's 8:34 a.m. 8:34. Δείχνει το ρολόι έξω από το studio. Today's kind of a different day. Of course, it's commercial free. It's acknowledging our sponsors, but it's all about the music today. And if you were listening earlier, Basil, unfortunately, will not be with us today. Basil's traveling. He's traveling back to the United States of America and cannot join us today, but looking forward to next week. All right, acknowledging Jack and Pam Telopoulos. Good morning. Art Stammeris, AWS, and Art's going to be in studio today at 11 o'clock. 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Ball Square Fine Wine and Spirits in Somerville, the Lianos family, good morning. Don't forget the Lobster Boat and Cook Seafood down the Cape. A shout out to the Asimakopoulos family, Nick and Angela. Hellenic Nursing and Rehabilitation Center, our fabulous home, and our radiothon will be coming up in November. O Yatros, Dr. Savas Saragas, Kalimera Yatre, ophthalmologist in Somerville, Mass., 413 Highland Avenue. 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Costa's Provisions Company, good morning from Costa's, supplying and providing for all your food service needs. Alan McKinnon, Eunice, the entire staff over at the Gardens of Cemetery out there in Boston. Hope you have a great day, as do Kathy and Evan Metropolis. Kathy and Lucky Metropolis, Kalimera sas. And let's close out this segment of acknowledgement this morning with Kalokeri and Pagoto, the Dairy Queens of Bellingham and South Yarmouth, and the Dimakopoulos family. All right, also, let me give you just a quick rundown of all the events starting off at 5 o'clock tonight, 5 o'clock to 10, tomorrow noon to 10, Sunday noon to 9. It is the Grecian Festival, the 99th annual of the Assumption of the Virgin Mary Church in Pawtucket, Rhode Island. Pawtucket, Rhode Island. Make sure you stop by this weekend. Labor Day at St. Anargi in Marlborough, the Friday, Saturday, and Sunday, 4th, 5th, and 6th of September, Labor Day weekend, Marlborough. Same thing, St. George Lynn, Kalimera Lynn, your community's annual Labor Day weekend festival coming up on the 4th, 5th, and 6th. Cranston, Rhode Island,

The Postmasters, St. Athanasius, the Manny, October 8th, again this year at the Red Tail Golf Club. Loganicos Society Annual Dance, October 17th for the Loganicos Society. We mentioned earlier that our radiothon for the Hellenic Nursing Home will take place in November. It'll be November 8th, 13th, and 15th. And post-radiothon, the HWBA continues their efforts as they're presenting a wonderful event at the Maliotis Cultural Center, which will feature five regions of Greece, 10 wines, a fundraising event. And that date is Saturday, November 21st. And again, the Greek Parade for 2027 scheduled. It's April 4th.

Looking forward to Nicoletta returning. Nicoletta will be back with us this Sunday for the big show. All right, let's go. Music. Lots of music for you. Again, Basil not with us today. We'll fill his slot with some fun songs. But the Clarino, it's going to crank at 10:30.

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Shout out to the Calivas Insurance Agency on Mass Ave in Arlington. Galimera Suspedia. And don't forget Manny Frangidakis with 12 points. He joins us each and every Tuesday at 11 o'clock right here on Grecian Echoes. And how about a nice cup of New England coffee this morning and every morning?

0: This news is being brought to you by George E. Danis to inform our Greek community of the news of the day.
1: Good morning once again. Locally, early in-person voting for the September state primary begins this weekend. Voters should check their local community for polling locations and hours. In Everett, workers at the Encore Boston Harbor have voted to authorize a strike as contract negotiations continue. Nationally, the United States is dealing with continued economic and foreign policy concerns. The national debt now has moved past the $40 trillion mark. Washington is also closely focused on Iran, with the administration threatening additional economic pressure as tensions continue. Meanwhile, parts of the North

Northeast are cleaning up after powerful storms brought flooding, damaging winds, and possible tornadoes from Delaware through New York and New Jersey. Overseas, the continuing conflict involving Iran remains a major factor in world markets, especially in energy prices and inflation. Investors are also watching central bank policy and the economic effects of disruptions to oil and shipping routes in the Middle East. In Greece, summer heat and wildfire concerns remain in focus. Greek authorities are urging caution as another period of hot weather approaches. On economy, Greece's harmonized inflation rate eased to 2.7% in July, although the cost of living remains a concern for most households. In local weather in Boston today, cloudy and cooler with occasional rain and drizzle. The high will be around 74 degrees with a low near 64. Tomorrow, Saturday, stays cloudy and humid with showers developing around midday and a high near 71. Sunday remains cloudy and humid with a couple of showers and a high around 75. And sports, the Red Sox open a series at Fenway Park tonight against the San Francisco Giants. First pitch scheduled at Fenway at 7:10. And the Patriots continue the preseason Saturday tomorrow at Gillette Stadium against the Philadelphia Eagles. Plenty of sports action as we head into the weekend. That's your Grecian Echoes update, presented to you by Mr. George E. Danis for the purpose of informing the Greek community of the news of the day.

Again, it's a commercial-free Friday. We don't do it often. We thank our sponsors. Let's keep the music rolling. Figa, man.

Well, a shout out to the Sevan Bakery on Mount Auburn Street in Watertown, the Chavashan family, and how about Lambros Law, estate planning with clarity and compassion. Enjoying lots of music today, just acknowledging our sponsors and letting the music do all the talking today.

know, there's something about Greek music that just puts a great big smile on your face and gets your toes tapping. It is 9:15 in the morning again. Basil, unfortunately, not with us today. He's traveling. He's traveling back from Europe to the United States. So travel day for Basil. He'll be with us next week. But we want to wish, again, a happy birthday to our nation members who celebrate their birthdays today and tomorrow. Once again, today on the 21st of August, Nicole Lentine, Stratos Limonitis, George Barakis, Nick Agritellis, and Ianthi Marini. Happy birthday. Once again today, Ianthi Marini, Nick Agritellis, George Barakis, that's young George, Stratos Limonitis, and Nicole Lentine. Tomorrow on the 22nd, let's acknowledge tomorrow's birthdays as well. Peter Frangoulis, Mike Kakis, Costas Levis, Elaine Christine Karras, and Stella Gloria Spooner, my granddaughter, turns 1 year old tomorrow. A great big happy birthday and Chronia Pola to you all.

It's a Friday, and I hope you're enjoying our song selections this morning. A great playlist of Light Ga, including Zebekika and much, much more. All right, again, acknowledgments only today of our sponsors. 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

We continue. 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

for a second time, a good morning to Alan McKinnon and Eunice over at the Garden Cemetery. And a shout out to the friends over at Fortia Gritta Vedna. Welcome to Fortia Gritta Vedna, Manchester, New Hampshire, where you can experience authentic Greek cuisine in the heart of Manchester. 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

Shout out from Stark Weather and Shepley Insurance with President Andrew Fotopoulos, and a shout out to Eric Papachristos and all his restaurants, Saloniki, with locations all over the place, the Venetian, Trade, Porto, and La Padrona. Calimera from Eric.

We continue this special Friday, just acknowledging our sponsors and playing as much music as we can. Shout out from Nick Papakiriko, certified public accountant. For a second time today, the Zlatkos family of Pleasant Car Cares in Newton and Watertown. How about a shout out to the Davos family? 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The Faggus Funeral Service of Watertown, Massachusetts. George, Adrian, Nicole, the entire staff. And let's wrap it up with the Alpha Omega Council, Uniting Americans of Ancestry, in order to promote and encourage loyalty and patriotism to the United States. And congratulations to the Alpha Omega Council. They'll be celebrating their 50th anniversary this year. What a milestone.

Good morning. On behalf of Joanna Antonopoulos. Good morning, Joanna. Make sure your family's taken care of, no matter what life brings. 781-894-7000. 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

Nick Anastasopoulos, attorney at law, Galimera, labor, employment, employee benefits. 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

Don't forget, in about 7 minutes, the Clarino will crank. A few more sponsors to say good morning. Don't forget, a special Friday today. We've been acknowledging our sponsors and playing an awful lot of music. And thank you to the many who have responded. Glad you're enjoying the playlist. All right, Dr. Ioannis Glavas, plastic surgeon. Kalimera Yatre. Garbuzis Commercial Refrigeration. 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

Los Augustos, Crazy August. Once again, good morning and kalimera. You are tuned to Grecian Echoes on a Friday morning. It's 10:30, and it's time to get the clarino cranking. One of our most popular half-hour segments of the week, right now, right here on Grecian Echoes, Itia.

Well, here we are. It's a Friday. We've been enjoying Claudino time. Calimera, olimera, que cathemera. Again, your radios are set to the right spot here in Boston and beyond. 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I'm your host, Teddy Demetriadis. We'll be here till about quarter to 12. Art Stamaris has joined us, and he'll be with us in just a moment. But not before I give you a rundown of the events, as we say, today, tomorrow, and Sunday, this weekend, the 99th Annual Grecian Festival, the Assumption of the Virgin Mary Greek Orthodox Church of Walcott Street in Pawtucket, Rhode Island, authentic Greek food, dance performances, live music, and more. That's this weekend. Kicks off tonight at

0: 5 o'clock in Pawtucket. Labor Day weekend, couple of festivals. St. Anarchy, Greek Orthodox Church of Marlboro, Friday, Saturday, Sunday, the 4th, 5th, and 6th. Again, they've got Dimitri Aristidou and Friends performing live on Friday. Joanne Soloyanis Makridis and her dad Charlie performing on Saturday and Sunday. They've got dance troupes Saturday and Sunday. It's all at Labor Day. And double shanks this year, they're saying. Double lamp shanks when you order Lamp Shank City in Marlboro. Don't forget St. George Greek Orthodox Church of Lynn, Massachusetts. Lynn, Mass. Labor Day weekend for decades upon decades has chosen this weekend to invite you all to the festival St. George, a premier festival for Tia Orpheus Band, booked for the weekend. Also in Rhode Island on the 11th, 12th, and 13th, this could be the largest festival annually in all of New England. It's Cranston. It's the Church of the Annunciation, the Greek Orthodox Parish of Greater Providence in Cranston. That's Friday, Saturday, and Sunday, the 11th, 12th, and 13th of September. St. Nicholas of Lexington, Calimera, Lexington, your outdoor festival, the Giro Fest, they call it. One day, Saturday, September 26th, 17 Merriam Street. The 26th Annual Metropolis of Boston Golf Classic, don't forget that, Tuesday, September 29th, Konstantinos Argyros at the Aganis Arena, Saturday night, October 3rd. Ticketmaster for more information, St. Athanasios the Great, Greek Orthodox Golf Classic, October 8th, that's a Thursday, again this year at the Red Tail Golf Club. In Devon's, Mass. Loganikos Society at Ithaki this year. Ithaki Mediterranean Cuisine will be hosting the Loganikos Society annual dinner dance. They'll have a complete table served dinner right in the ballroom. So Loganikos Society, October 17th at Ithaki. And that's Saturday, October 17th. And the Hellenic Women's Benevolent Association putting an event on. You're all invited in November, Saturday, November 21st. Five regions of Greece, 10 wines at the Maliotis Cultural Center. And I'm sure there'll be more. And we thank all the organizing committees for allowing us to promote their events right here on Grecian Echoes. Well, joining us every couple of months, of course, one of our sponsors. We hear from him twice daily with his message, AWS Business Services, Art Stammeris. And
1: in hey, Teddy.
0: This, hi, Art. Tikaris
1: kala. Kala, how you doing?
0: You look very happy today. All good. You look rested.
1: Thank you.
0: Yeah. Nice summer so far?
1: A nice summer, yes. Yeah. Been very nice. Enjoying my grandson, Tommy.
0: Isn't that just something special?
1: Viv and I having a great time,
0: yeah,
1: yes.
0: It's hard to explain, but it's something special. My granddaughter, you know, Stella's celebrating her birthday tomorrow.
1: Congratulations.
0: We're having a birthday party and yep, all that kind of stuff.
1: And a big year for you. From
0: big year.
1: Birthday for Debbie.
0: Yeah, big birthday for Debbie. Our 40th wedding anniversary is coming up as well. So
1: yep,
0: it's been a busy summer.
1: Yep,
0: it's been a busy
1: for you.
0: Summer. Yeah. But anyway, listen, electricity, natural gas, credit card processing, God knows what else you've got in your hat coming down the road. But let's start off with the story that's been in the news, particularly these last couple of days, you know, referencing National Grid. And you came in and, you know, I heard about it briefly, but then you showed me the prices that are, you know,
1: yes,
0: going to be
1: all over the news.
0: I'll just let you explain exactly what's going on with National Grid. And if you are a carrier with National Grid, you got to listen to this. And now is the time to get in touch with Art to lock in. So talk about it.
1: It really is. So National Grid just posted their rates, and they're frankly doubling their rates, their electric supply rate, coming up pretty much now. It's really wild. What's going on? There's the New England ISO, it's a group that...
0: ISO is an acronym for...
1: It's an independent nonprofit organization, and it kind of operates and plans, coordinates all the things with the utilities.
0: Okay.
1: And what they did is they just saw how the rates were kind of going up a lot this past year.
0: Yeah.
1: It's what's called, they added something called a day-ahead market, and what that did is just made electric bills more. And even many of the suppliers that I've been using for the past many years, all of a sudden they jumped. Even locked-in rates jumped.
0: Mm-hmm.
1: And so what that did is it makes it so we've accommodated for that now.
0: Mm-hmm.
1: And so now when I'm locking in electric supply rates, they are completely locked in. They will not change.
0: Yeah. So, in other words, right now, and these are published rates.
1: Though they are, yes.
0: These are published electric rates. We're talking about electricity right now. Natural grid, right? Is that this is all this
1: National is, grid, yes.
0: National grid, electricity, yep. Not natural gas. This is electricity we're talking about
1: it
0: completely.
1: Is.
0: And the rates, and what, half of the state has National Grid as a provider, if not more?
1: So National Grid and Eversource kind of both accommodate kind of the greater Boston area.
0: Yeah.
1: Unitil is out in Springfield Way.
0: Mm-hmm.
1: But between National Grid and Eversource, National Grid twice a year, like you're saying, they do change their rates and they tell people what it's going to be.
0: Yeah.
1: It was previously 12.6 cents. Now it's jumping to 24 cents a kilowatt hour November 1st. Imagine that's wild.
0: I mean, how does, you know, once that happens, that's going to go crazy, you know.
1: Well, people's electric bills, you're going to notice it.
0: Yeah.
1: Businesses.
0: Yeah. So tell me, you know, if you are, and right now, summertime, don't forget electricity, air conditioning, you know, imagine
1: oh, yes.
0: that doubling next summer.
1: Yeah.
0: You know what I mean? Because the electric bills, I remember.
1: I just want to finish the thought.
0: Yeah.
1: So what businesses need to do now?
0: Yeah.
1: They need to lock in a rate with me. I take their bill, I bid it out to a half a dozen suppliers,
0: mm-hmm.
1: and that they come back with what they're gonna, what they'll charge for, be it 12 months, 24 months, 36 months, 48 months.
0: You can lock in up to how long?
1: Up to 60 months.
0: Really? Up to 5 years you can lock in a rate? Is that smart?
1: More typical right now, I'm encouraging 36 months.
0: 36 months.
1: That's what I'm encouraging, and that's frankly, when electric suppliers come back with the 12, 24, 36, 48 rates, 36 tends to be the cheapest.
0: Okay, so that seems to be the one that, you know.
1: I suggest that they want the lowest rate, certainly.
0: Yeah. So, is this obviously, it's one thing to have a home and have your electric bill, but it's another thing to have a business and have an electric bill that may depend on, you know, huge air conditioning systems.
1: Mm-hmm.
0: And much, much more. What else is actually, what's grabbing power? What particular, you know, what grabs power the most?
1: The data centers are coming along.
0: Tell me about these data centers. I hear about them, and I really don't know what's going on.
1: I know, they're all over the news.
0: They're all over the news.
1: Yeah, the governor's concerned about it, too. What they do is they suck a whole lot of electricity.
0: Yeah.
1: And as well as water.
0: Uh-huh.
1: And because of all that, the reason this day-ahead market I just mentioned was even put into effect
0: mm-hmm.
1: is to avoid brownouts mm-hmm. in the communities.
0: Okay,
1: National Grid and Eversource.
0: Yeah.
1: And so these brownouts, they happen because people are using, the demand is so high, mm-hmm. there's almost not enough electricity to go around.
0: Mm-hmm.
1: And with data centers coming along, they're going to be sponges for electricity.
0: Mm-hmm.
1: And it's just going to make electricity...
0: well, it's supply and demand.
1: Exactly.
0: The, you know, the bigger the demand, the higher, you know... the higher the price goes. It just keeps going up, up, up, up.
1: And also, that's one reason why the community solar.
0: Yeah.
1: The community solar, not solar in your house or business, but the solar projects,
0: mm-hmm.
1: they're trying to supplement for a lot of this electric energy.
0: Yeah, yeah.
1: And so that's why a lot of businesses are subscribing and homeowners are subscribing to that.
0: Mm.
1: It helps the state to have clean, renewable energy, but it also provides more energy to the grid.
0: You know, I have said this for a long, long time that, you know, the amount of energy that's being consumed, not only here, but, you know, worldwide, it's huge. I don't think it's hard to actually even comprehend.
1: Mm-hmm.
0: But that's why, in my opinion, you need all types of energy. You need fossil fuels.
1: Mm-hmm.
0: You need nuclear energy. You need solar energy. You need wind energy.
1: Yeah.
0: You know, and more. All to go into... These data centers, I know there's a few in Massachusetts. I've never physically seen one with my eye. Have you driven by any, or are you familiar with what they are? What do they look like? Are they just big buildings?
1: I think so.
0: Yeah.
1: I think they're just big buildings. And I just know that they soak a whole lot of electric because they do so much intelligence.
0: It's just amazing.
1: I also do want to mention, changing the subject just a little bit,
0: yep.
1: but I want to mention my team.
0: Yep.
1: College buddy of mine, Arnie Schechter.
0: Hi, Arnie.
1: And also Jessica is my back office person.
0: Jessica's the one she calls from time to time. It's nice. You know, you've grown to create a team. I mean, let's talk a little bit about that and how your progress has been. You know, you've been with us now for over 2 years as a sponsor. Mm-hmm. And pretty much every week, you know, customer of the week, this person, that person, you know, it's, you're working it very hard. You're about as aggressive as anyone I know, and I've told you that.
1: Thank you.
0: Kudos to that for what you do. But it's, you know, people want to, the bottom line is, you know, you're reaching out and people want to save money, and they have saved money, and they're willing to talk about it because the substantial savings.
1: Yes, they are. Uh-huh. And I want to thank Costa Peritikakis.
0: Yep, Calimera Costa in Calimera Rhode Island. Costa, you went yes. and visited them down in Rhode Island. And
1: went to go visit Rhea, his daughter.
0: Yep, hello, Rhea.
1: And the manager, Melissa.
0: Yep, yep.
1: Very, very nice.
0: Yep, yep.
1: And so what I'm doing now is I'm helping them come November when the current contract ends. I'm helping them to be able to lock in an electric rate.
0: So you'll evaluate what they had, lock it in, and
1: we've done this, yes.
0: You've done that. That's great.
1: For all the car washes and all the laundromats.
0: All of them, yeah. Yeah, so substantial right there, yeah. Yeah.
1: It is. Yeah. And I thank so much for all the people who've called in as a result of me being on the air with you and advertising with you.
0: Well, thank you. I mean, that's what it's all about. I'm glad to see that the results are working, that's for sure.
1: I just had a wonderful conversation with Patty and Anna over at the nursing home.
0: Yeah. Patty Dandis. Yeah.
1: Yes,
0: yeah. I think she's the new president, if I'm not mistaken.
1: Yes, she is. And Anna's the treasurer.
0: Anna's the treasurer.
1: Met with them just yesterday.
0: Yeah.
1: And looks like we'll be helping them with their energy also.
0: Yeah. Are you still doing cold calls? Are you still walking into establishments, or is it kind of...
1: I'm glad you brought that up.
0: Yeah. Mm-hmm.
1: Because I have so many leads to go, I just can't get to them. I'd love to be able to bring on some young people, internships, or young people fresh out of college or whatever.
0: Yeah, listen, here's an opportunity. Here's an opportunity, you know, to let the message out. Art is looking for boots on the ground. I like that.
1: Yeah. I need them. Visiting a couple colleges around here, Bryant and Bentley.
0: Yeah.
1: But I'd love people to give me a call to be able to talk to me about this, because I could use, as soon as possible, some real help with that.
0: Yeah, that's good. That's good. That's good news.
1: Thank you. It is good news, and thank you.
0: Yeah, yeah.
1: I'm a headline.
0: Yeah, let's talk a little bit about, I know you had a couple of natural gas, and that's something that, you know, although you may have had it for a while, you know, we've been pretty much just promoting the electricity and the credit card processing. Let's talk about the natural gas things. What's going on there, and is this something that anybody that heats their home through natural gas, or is this commercial?
1: Commercial
0: on the natural gas. Yeah.
1: Yes.
0: Yeah.
1: And I am helping people with that. Rates have gone up, and same as electricity, I'm able to lock in a gas supply rate for as many years as they'd like.
0: Yeah.
1: And that's also a help, because gas rates are also going up. Mm-hmm. Along with electricity.
0: Yeah. What happens? Let's go back to electricity, because it's, you know, people that, you know, I know several. I have a room in my home that I heat and air condition with electricity, and then it's natural gas for the remainder of the house, a little addition in the back.
1: Yeah.
0: If you compare, you know, heating your home with electricity, as compared to heating your home with natural gas, whether it be forced hot air or through the radiators, you know, do we know, is it more expensive electric heat than, you know, natural gas heat? Or you don't really know?
1: I'm not really sure. I know they're for businesses.
0: Mm-hmm.
1: I know that about 70 cents a kilowatt hour right now is a decent rate for gas.
0: Mm-hmm.
1: And I know that for homes, like I say, and I probably maybe mentioned that Natural Grid just came out with their prices. When Eversource comes out with their prices and they post it, they follow along with National Grid.
0: Mm-hmm.
1: So I am speaking to both Eversource and National Grid customers when we talk about these high rates.
0: Yeah. So do National Grid and Eversource both provide both electricity and natural gas?
1: They do.
0: Both of them?
1: Yes.
0: Both of them. So it's, you know...
1: It depends upon where you are.
0: Anything else that they add? Do they offer anything else? Any other kind of utility? Just those?
1: Those are the two I've been working on. The community solar, which kind of falls in the electric category.
0: Mm-hmm. When we say community solar, give us examples once again. When we see all these, you know, solar farms all over, everywhere.
1: I'm glad you're bringing this up.
0: Mm-hmm.
1: Community solar has been wildly popular, incredibly popular. What it does do is it gives businesses and homes up to a 10% discount on their electric bill, which means for businesses, they're saving a whole month of electricity each year.
0: Yeah.
1: It's so wildly popular that it's become a bit scarce.
0: Mm-hmm.
1: The farms can't keep up.
0: Mm-hmm.
1: And so now I would say businesses are lucky to be able to have an application to a solar farm and get in line.
0: Mm-hmm.
1: Get in line for when it's available for them. It's so popular, it's I almost have to have special connections through my brokers to be able to get people to apply to them.
0: Really?
1: Yeah, it really is.
0: Yeah. And these are most of the... Now, can these farms, because you're servicing, you know, our area right here, are these farms, are you pulling electricity from local farms? I don't get that. Or is it, you know, is it somewhere out in Idaho and then they're shipping it? It's all local?
1: Local. It's going to be local to where they are.
0: Uh-huh.
1: The solar farms in Rhode Island have to be local to Rhode Island.
0: Okay.
1: So it's where it's local to the utility.
0: Yeah.
1: Be it National Grid or EverSource.
0: Yeah. What do you think? What are your thoughts on wind energy? Is that something that, who knows, you might get involved in at some point as well? It is energy.
1: It is.
0: Not yet.
1: A lot of things fall into my lap.
0: Yeah.
1: Opportunities.
0: Yeah.
1: And wind things. So I don't know about the wind part quite yet.
0: Yeah.
1: It hasn't fallen into my lap yet.
0: And if it does, and if it makes sense, at that point you'll take it. Yeah.
1: Anything to help my customers save money.
0: Yeah.
1: am their partner in cash flow. That's how they consider me, because I lower their expenses and I help them become more profitable.
0: And it really, you know, that's the bottom line.
1: It is. Yeah. It is. That's
0: and
1: what.
0: That's the message that you've been able to get out.
1: Yes.
0: You know what I mean?
1: Yes. And the reason I got into the electric business also is because when I was in the as I'm in the credit card processing business, most businesses have an electric bill, and electric is a large expense for them.
0: Yeah.
1: So that's why I also help through a couple of electric brokers I use help with that.
0: What's, since you mentioned, you know, credit card processing, what's new in that world other than, you know, new equipment being discovered? And, you know, the other, it's funny. I go to a local restaurant and they take my order with a pad of paper and a pen. And then I go to another local restaurant and they take my order on a little
1: handheld.
0: So there's still old school and then there's new school. So what's new in this credit card processing? And it's even beyond that at this point. It's order taking, it's a whole bunch of stuff. Tell us what's new in that market.
1: Sure. A lot of people use their cell phones now.
0: Cell phones, that's it.
1: And cell phones and sending a QR code
0: or
1: scanning a QR code that helps the businesses. That's an easier way for them to get paid.
0: Yeah.
1: Whether on location, whether texting or emailing a QR code.
0: Yeah.
1: Emailing invoices has been around for quite some time for people who send invoices.
0: Yeah.
1: One thing that's a little bit kind of new and interesting is that I'm also now able to have a business invoice its vendors. So in other words, when you need to send a bill out to a vendor to be able to kind of do vendor billing.
0: Send
1: invoice, and so that's kind of a new twist.
0: So a new twist to it at all. So
1: yes.
0: it's all aspects of, you know,
1: it is.
0: Sending, you know, money from point A to point B.
1: And part of it also, part of it is... that aligns a little bit with a software inventory company, a very extensive, very comprehensive. For those companies who have a lot of inventory, they need to track inventory, and they need a software to be able to find out whatever a customer buys and send it to them, invoice them for it, and help them maintain their inventory. Inventory comes in, inventory goes out.
0: Yeah.
1: So it's a very good software program that I'm aligning with right now for those businesses that need it.
0: Yeah.
1: And along with that comes kind of special credit card processing also.
0: Yeah. With all this going on, I hope you're getting a little time to R&R all of this, you know.
1: They've been some business partners of mine for quite some time.
0: Yeah,
1: through R&E also.
0: When did you start AWS Business Services?
1: That was 2015.
0: So, and basically from, you know, what were you doing prior to that?
1: So I've been in the money business, I'll say, for a long time.
0: Mm-hmm.
1: In my 20s, I was in the life insurance and annuity business, which I considered to be the money business, kind of.
0: Yeah.
1: For about 17 years, I was in the consumer collections and business accounts receivable position.
0: Mm-hmm.
1: And so I helped people to clean up their bills for the companies.
0: Yeah.
1: And then this is a different aspect. When I was kind of between positions, I got a call to be able to start. They told me they'd give me residual income, and they'd make appointments for me, and for credit card processing.

0: That's kind of how it all started.
1: That's how it all started, yeah.
0: And it did.
1: And so you were working for someone, and then you decided to get into it by yourself.
0: I do.
1: How was that? How was those first couple of years? Painful?
0: Lean.
1: Lean. Lean. Good word.
0: Lean, they were.
1: Yeah.
0: So it took some... There's a learning curve that goes along with it, certainly.
1: Yeah.
0: I've been in for 11 years now, and
1: yeah.
0: I also am a broker for about a dozen different credit card processing companies,
1: mm-hmm.
0: because they're not all alike. They all have their own little niches.
1: Mm-hmm.
0: And also business owners, industries are not alike.
1: Yeah.
0: And so I kind of fit the industry and the way the business owner thinks to the proper credit card processing company.
1: Yeah.
0: So I work with a bunch of them.
1: Yeah. We've mentioned this before, but from time to time, and I'm thinking of some of the local eating establishments that I go to. I go to this one particular place, and it's takeout, and they'll ask me before they ring it up, credit or cash?
0: Yes.
1: You know, and I don't know what it is, 7-8% increase, whatever it is to accommodate the credit card cost, but that's becoming more and more and more popular.
0: It is. Probably more like 3-4%.
1: Is that art mostly, you know, that absorption of that in the food industry, or are we seeing it in retail at all? Are we seeing it, you know, are we going to see that at Walmart at some point? You know, pay by cash one way, pay credit another? Probably not.
0: And we're talking about that, the fact that credit card processing costs more than paying with cash?
1: Yeah. Do you think we'll ever see that at the retail oven?
0: I do.
1: You do?
0: I do.
1: Yeah.
0: Yes, I do. Same way it happens with the registry of motor vehicles when you pay your excise tax or sales tax or something.
1: That's right. They tag on
0: they
1: something,
0: do.
1: Don't they?
0: It's everywhere now.
1: It's everywhere now.
0: And when I go out and I'm helping businesses,
1: mm-hmm.
0: I'm looking at it from the business's perspective.
1: Yeah.
0: So consumers can feel how they want to about whether they want to pay a bit more, pay by credit card.
1: Mm-hmm.
0: But businesses, I'm trying to make more profitable and save money.
1: Yeah.
0: And when the customer pays the fee for the credit card processing, the businesses, if they have very high sales and they're used to paying a couple of $1,000 a month for the credit card processing fees,
1: My money adds up.
0: It does. All of a sudden, they're paying maybe $50 a month,
1: mm-hmm.
0: and they're saving $24,000-$48,000 a year.
1: Yeah.
0: So from the business perspective, I'm helping them to become much more profitable,
1: mm-hmm.
0: between that and the utility savings.
1: Yeah. I think that you've marketed yourself as that, not just a guy that's, you know, selling electricity, selling gas, selling credit card processing, but becoming a partner.
0: Yes.
1: And trying to say, you know, your partner in cash flow.
0: That's how they think of me,
1: yeah.
0: My customers.
1: Yeah.
0: Because a heck of a lot of business flows through. Most of it is through credit card processing.
1: Yeah.
0: And electricity accounts for such a big bill that...
1: Where's your phone number? I've got it here. 1007 is, I know, the end of it. Give the phone number out right now.
0: 617-877-1007.
1: 617-877-1007. And there's virtually everybody who's tuning in at some point, you know, it's worth a phone call just to see if, you know, it's worth, and it is, if you're you know, want to lock in that rate, you'll be glad you did. And,
0: you will be
1: you
0: glad
1: know,
0: you did.
1: Come January 1st, after you get your credit card bills for all the Christmas gifts, and then you get a nice little extra bonus electricity cost, you know, you'll be thanking Art now for making that move.
0: Yeah, thank you.
1: Yeah. But listen, we're going to play a song. Let's mix it up a little bit, play a little song, and we'll be back with some closing comments on this Friday. You are tuned to Grecian Echoes. It's the 21st day of August. It's the summer of 2026. Art Stammer is in the house with us.
0: Thanks, Teddy.

0: They were running the whole show there.
1: Yeah.
0: They're so capable. I have to tell you, I'm very impressed with them.
1: Yeah.
0: And I hope to be working with them, too.
1: Yeah. So, you mentioned Rhode Island. Now, are you... Where can people... Can you do business with art if you live in Rhode Island, if you live in New Hampshire? Where are you licensed?
0: It's not even a case of being licensed. It's a case of which states are deregulated.
1: Okay.
0: And you can choose your own supplier.
1: And which states in New England are deregulated?
0: There's Maine, there's New Hampshire, there's Massachusetts, there's Rhode Island, there's New York. And there are several other states like... be it Texas, be it Illinois, a few other states also.
1: Do you have any clients outside of New England? Is that where your expansion comes from?
0: At the moment, not so much.
1: Yeah.
0: But I'll be picking up a customer in Washington and a couple more in Utah,
1: mm-hmm.
0: Oregon,
1: mm-hmm.
0: and Canada.
1: Mm-hmm.
0: So I'm expanding. Things are just kind of, they come my way.
1: Yeah.
0: And that's why it's a good thing to have as many processing companies as I do.
1: Yeah.
0: Because they have... special things that they do,
1: mm-hmm.
0: and capabilities others don't.
1: Yeah, yeah.
0: So that really helps a lot.
1: Yeah. Where do you want to take this?
0: My wife would like me to retire before not too long.
1: Yeah.
0: So
1: we'll see. You'll see. Yeah.
0: I'll see.
1: Yeah.
0: I'd love her to retire.
1: Yeah.
0: I hope you're listening.
1: Yeah. Listen, that's what it, you know. We're at that. It's so funny. We're at the same. Actually, we're the same exact age. I think. Did you graduate high school in? 77? 78. Okay, so I got a year on you.
0: Yep.
1: a year on you. Yeah.
0: But you wear it so younger.
1: Oh, so do you. You look great. You look great. Anyway, I'll give you any closing comments for our listening audience, and then we're going to put it into get ready for the Irish to take over. So I'll give you closing comments.
0: Sure. I just really want businesses. I would really enjoy saving the money a lot.
1: Mm-hmm.
0: And I just want to just emphasize that the electric rates are going up.
1: Mm-hmm.
0: In fact, National Grid already said it. They're doubling it.
1: Mm-hmm.
0: So it goes back and forth in terms of... But I think generally speaking,
1: mm-hmm.
0: with data centers and just the day ahead markets I was talking about, prices are going up and businesses, if they lock it in now, they'll stay locked in for as long as they want.
1: Yeah.
0: 36 months or something.
1: So there you go. Call him now. He'll pick up, I'm sure. 617-877-1007. 617-877-1007. I know you've got other numbers, but I always like to just focus on one, because then all of a sudden people are doing writing and they don't know.
0: Yep.
1: They get them all mixed up.
0: It's
1: 617-877-1007. Your partner in cash flow, Art Stammers. Any plans for the rest of the summer? You were saying maybe a little getaway to the Cape Cod, take a drive down the Cape maybe this weekend?
0: We'll go down to Provincetown for a day.
1: Good. Check that out.
0: And we'll go to Vermont for a weekend.
1: It'll be good.
0: And whatever else my social director plans.
1: Yeah. I have one of those, too.
0: Yes.
1: Art, have a terrific, terrific weekend. Listen, we got a nice playlist for you to enjoy for the rest of the ride right up until 12 o'clock. Again, it is a Friday, so from 12 to 2. The Irish Takeover, and Peter Kukritis tonight as well. I'll see you Sunday morning. I'll see you with Nicoletta returning. Have a great weekend, everybody.
0: Thank you.

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2: As I went home on a Monday night, as drunk could be, I saw a horse outside the door, where my old horse should be. Well, I called me wife and I said to her, will you kindly tell to me, who owns that horse outside the door?

And as I went home on a Tuesday night, as drunk could be, I saw a coat behind the door where my old coat should be. Well, I called me wife and I said to her, will you kindly tell to me who owns that coat behind the door where my

And as I went home on a Wednesday night, as drunk could be, I saw a pipe upon the chair where my old pipe should be. Well, I called me wife and I said to her, will you kindly tell to me who owns that pipe upon the chair where my old pipe should be? Dilly, you drunk, you silly old fool, diddle, you cannot see. That's a lovely tin whistle that my mother sent to me. Well, as many a day I travelled 100 miles or more, but tobacco in a tin whistle, sure, I never saw before. And as I went home on a Thursday night, as drunk could be, I saw two boots beneath the bed,

And as I went home on a Friday night, as drunk could be, I saw a head inside the bed where my old head should be. Well, I called my wife and I said to

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0: Should we do it now?
1: Yes.
0: Say please.
2: Please.
0: Beg.
2: No.
0: Oh, the power. I love it. An Irish drinking song. 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Now that's the easy part, singing the chorus. This is the tricky part. You all have to clap along as well. And how you do this is, in time to the music, clap your hands once on the table, twice in front of you. One, two, three, one. Okay? One, two, three, one, and sing.

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You know what? You guys are the best I've ever seen doing this. We're gonna have to take it up to the ultimate super-duper difficult level that has never ever been done in public before. Today could be the day. Once on the table, once in front of you yourself, once with the other person, while alternating hands, first the right, then the left, at the same time, standing up, turning around, and sitting down again with your eyes closed. Ready? 1, 2, 3, 1. I'm a rambler, I'm a gambler, I'm a long way from home.

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And from that day on they're searching for Farmer Michael Hayes. And soon there was a great lookout, the land and sea, myself to rout.

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So I jumped into the cladder, and to Spindle I did go. Connemara, been remorse, the thought was there I might resort. But the dogs were getting weary, and the horses getting

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Well, I called me wife and I said to her, will you kindly tell to me who owns that coat behind the door?

And as I went home on a Wednesday night, as drunk could be, I saw a pipe upon the chair where my old pipe should be. Well, I called me wife and I said to her, will you kindly tell to me who owns that pipe upon the chair where my old pipe should be? You drunk, you silly old fool, still you cannot see. That's a lovely tin whistle that me

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Well, I called my wife and I said to her, will you kindly tell to me, who owns that head with you in the bed?

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2: This is Lee Habib, and this is Our American Stories, the show where America is the star and the American people. If you want to know about American history, it's imperative that you know the role that the Bible played in shaping our country. Our founding fathers, both Christian and non-Christian alike, were heavily influenced by the Bible. Here to share another story is Robert Morgan, who's the author of 100 Bible Verses That Made America, defining moments that shaped our enduring foundation of faith. Let's take a listen.
3: Here they came from across the colonies amid fear and rising tensions. Delegates arriving in Philadelphia on September the 4th, 1774, to convene the First Continental Congress. There was Samuel Adams and John Adams and George Washington. These men and many others had come to Philadelphia to discuss how the colonies should respond to what they called the Intolerable Acts, laws that had been passed by the British Parliament after the Boston Tea Party. Among the delegates was Thomas Cushing from Boston, considered by England to be a dangerous radical. Cushing was a Congregationalist, and he had strong beliefs in the power of prayer. As they assembled, Cushing made a motion that they began their business every day with prayer. Some of the delegates opposed this motion because of the diversity of denominations that were represented by the delegates. But Samuel Adams, the firebrand of the Revolution, and also a devout member of the Congregational Church, rose and asserted that he was no bigot and could hear a prayer from any gentleman of piety and virtue who was at the same time a friend of his country. And so when they realized it didn't matter so much the denomination, Sam Adams nominated a local Anglican pastor, Jacob Duché, to lead in prayer, and the delegates agreed. About the same time, a rumor swept through Philadelphia, which later proved untrue, that at that very moment, Boston was being shelled by British cannons. When the delegates gathered the next morning and assembled in Carpenter's Hall for the agreed-upon prayer, they were all tense and confused. In that room were other icons of liberty, such as John Hancock and Patrick Henry. Duché opened the Anglican prayer book to the prescribed reading for the day, and the delegates instantly sensed the section of scripture was providential. It was from Psalm 35, and Duché read these words, "Plead my cause, O Lord, with those who strive with me. Fight against those who fight against me. Let those be put to shame and brought to dishonor who seek after my life. Let those be turned back and brought to confusion who plot my hurt." No more appropriate scripture could have been found, and yet it wasn't pre-planned. Duché was simply reading the day's liturgy. And then Jacob Duché led in a powerful prayer. It lasted in all, they say, about 10 minutes, and it has been called the most famous prayer of the American Revolution. He said in part, "O Lord, our Heavenly Father, high and mighty King of kings and Lord of lords, who dost from thy throne behold all the dwellers on earth and reignest with power supreme and uncontrolled over all the kingdoms, empires, and governments, look down in mercy, we beseech thee, on these our American states, who have fled to thee from the rod of the oppressor and thrown themselves on thy gracious protection, desiring to be henceforth dependent only upon thee." He continued, "Be thou present, O God of wisdom, and direct the counsels of this honorable assembly. Enable them to settle things on the best and surest foundation, that the scene of blood may be speedily closed, and that order, harmony, and peace may be effectually restored, and that truth and justice, religion and piety prevail and flourish among the people. Preserve the health of their bodies and the vigor of their minds. shower down upon them and the millions they represent such temporal blessings as thou seest expedient for them in this world, and crown them with everlasting glory in the world to come. All this we ask in the name and through the merits of Jesus Christ, thy Son and our Savior. Well, afterwards, John Adams described this event in a letter to his wife, Abigail. Mr. Duché appeared and read several prayers in the established form, and then he read the collect for the seventh day of September, which was the 35th Psalm. You must remember that this was the morning after we heard the horrible rumor of the colonnade of Boston. He said, I never saw a greater effect upon an audience. It seemed as if heaven had ordained that psalm to be read on that morning. After this, Mr. Duché, unexpectedly to everyone, struck out into an extemporaneous prayer which filled the bosom of every man present. I must confess, I never heard a better prayer or one so well pronounced with fervor, with such ardor, such earnestness and pathos, and in language so elegant and sublime for America, for the Congress, for the province of Massachusetts Bay, and especially for the town of Boston. It had an excellent effect on everyone there. According to other accounts, many of the delegates were in tears and some were on their knees. It was as though the Lord himself had come down into the room to receive the prayers of these frightened but determined revolutionaries. Jacob Duché's prayers so braced the Continental Congress that he henceforth started each day's session in prayer, becoming, in effect, America's first congressional chaplain.
2: And a terrific job on the production, editing, and storytelling by our own Greg Hengler. And a special thanks to Robert Morgan, who's the author of 100 Bible Verses That Made America. My goodness, that line at the beginning of his prayer, Be thou present, O God of wisdom. I almost think we should lead all of our prayers there, because it's such a great and specific place to start. He had read earlier from Psalm 35, and it felt as if heaven itself had arranged that prayer, said John Adams. The story of the First Continental Congress's first prayer session here on Our American Stories. 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
9: Alvin Bragg, the Manhattan DA, who has a terrible track record. All he ever did was chase down Donald Trump for no reason at all, harassing Trump. No bail, no jail, letting criminals back on the street. Alvin Bragg's very bad prosecutor, very, very bad. Not stupid, his just philosophy is far left wing. We'll call it woke one, let the criminals out of jail. So he wants to get a piece of the action for Mangione. I don't know if he will or not. Mangione will wind up getting life. I think that's really where this is going. Federal prosecutors, state prosecutors, federal judge. I look for him to be in jail for the rest of his life. He's lucky, fortunate that he was not, he didn't hit the death penalty. I wish somebody would be raising that now. Alvin Bragg ought to raise the death penalty, even though he's facing this double jeopardy. We'll see. We'll see how it works out. This kid is a killer. He's an assassin. I know some of these crazy kids following him around or talking about him, but he is an assassin. And there's no place for assassins in this great country of ours. No place for assassins. And then you've got the other story. I got a lot of stories today, but the other story is this woke one and woke two. You know, the Democratic Socialists of America and their fellow

0: travelers. There's a lot of communism in this, by the way. But AOC leading the charge, saying, well, that was just woke one. Ha, ha, ha, ha. A lot of amnesia there.
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0: This is Lee Habib, and this is Our American Stories. Few lyrics signal Christmas more than roasted chestnuts, but by the time the words were penned in 1945, those days were already gone. The American chestnut tree had vanished, and in its place, nostalgia for the plant grew. Let's get into the story.
1: You almost hear the nostalgia sometimes when you think about
2: chestnuts roasting on an open fire.
1: It's interesting too, because there's another Christmas song.
3: At the fireplace while we watch the chestnuts pop.
1: That's the chestnuts. Because if you don't score a chestnut and you put it in the fire, it will
3: pop, pop, pop, pop.
1: And you can still go to New York City today and buy chestnuts on the street at Christmas time. But it is nostalgia. It's not real anymore. What we had was about 4 billion chestnut trees, and within about 50 years, everything was gone. Street corner New York chestnuts quickly became Chinese ones.
4: That was Michael Gergen, CEO of the American Chestnut Foundation, or TACF for short.
1: When we lost the chestnut, we lost this relationship with forests, life, the American experience, all of it. Gone. All sorts of wildlife were reliant on the tree. Turkey, deer, bear, Native Americans managed that tree. So there was a system that was very much designed so that there was constantly chestnuts, so there was constantly wildlife for them to hunt. The Haudenosaunee tribe in New York even called the tree a cousin. It was so important to their life. When European colonization came in, it provided a lot of opportunities. Chestnut was absolutely important for that winter food supply. You know, it was often called the bread tree.
4: And one region in America would seize on those opportunities like no other.
1: In Appalachia, it was just a part of life. In addition to being a tree that provided food for human beings, particularly in poorer communities, chestnut harvest actually made up a significant portion of income for folks. Kids would talk about selling, you know, nuts to folks on train cars and being able to produce a tremendous amount of income for their family. And the nuts, they were quite a bit of feed for animals as well, hogs in particular. The tannin industry is the one that was really interesting. So the ability to take tannins from the chestnut and actually use it in leather treatment was really, really influential for a very long period of time. And that's one of the reasons why it was great for fencing, construction, because of that high tannin concentration. It doesn't rot. All the treated pine that you see now, you could just use chestnut. You wouldn't have to treat it. You can still find chestnut in a lot of places. They called it the cradle to grave species in Appalachia because it was literally a cradle and literally a grave for people, but it provided a whole lot of life in between.
4: But that way of life was about to come crashing down. Dissatisfied with the American chestnut's wild nature and small fruit, orchard growers began importing the Chinese chestnut, a cousin from Asia, specifically bred for agricultural use. What they didn't know was that they were also importing a stowaway, chestnut blight. The Chinese chestnut was immune to the disease, but its American cousin would have no such luxury.
1: 1904, a forester at the Bronx Zoo noticed the Chinese blight. In one of his handwritten notes, he said, "This would be devastating." And he was absolutely right.
4: Spreading by both wind and rain, it rapidly tore through the American chestnut population. In a single year, it could advance roughly 20 miles.
1: There were a couple of attempts by the Department of Agriculture to actually solve the problem directly, and they fail.
4: People could only watch as tumorous cankers strangled the life from their ancient trees. But that would be assuming that they even had the luxury to watch.
5: A host of unemployed citizens face the grim problem of existence, and an equally great number toil with little return.
6: Only a foolish optimist can deny the dark realities of the moment.
1: The Depression takes Appalachia, and think about that for a moment. If you lost your winter food, lost some income from wood, from tannins, Appalachia pretty much emptied out.
4: But not all hope was lost. Not every tree was killed by the first wave of disease. A scattered few survived long enough for their seeds to be grown in carefully protected orchards. Once a staple of American life, the American chestnut was now on hospice.
7: Government gave up on it. That's when volunteers came together and said, we're not ready to give up.
4: That's where the American Chestnut Foundation comes in. A volunteer organization with one expressed aim, producing an American chestnut capable of surviving in the wild.
7: If you ask everybody who's working on bringing this tree back, they'll talk about it as there's something that was lost from this landscape. It's a good idea to try to bring it back because it's the right thing to do. There are days I honestly am in awe of what they're capable of, because these are folks who've been working for 40 years just trying to keep chestnuts alive.
4: That work means pollinating individual flowers by hand in the heat of summer, trucking water during droughts, and infecting each meticulously grown tree with the most virulent strain of blight to ensure only the fittest survive to parent the next generation. But that's only the groundwork.
7: You know, we've got really terrific academics who are supporting us. We've got foresters. We've got state departments of forestry across the country. Sometimes, you know, they'll volunteer after hours to help us out. Sometimes they give us equipment to use. I even have one member who was a career diplomat, and you know, he really experienced the culture of chestnut in China and went back to university to get a PhD in natural resources so that he could help us study the American chestnut.
4: But despite so much commitment, success has been far from guaranteed.
7: The original plan was to breed in just 1/16th Chinese chestnut to have a more resistant tree. We got there, we did too much. Bottom line, that was devastating when you realize that it wasn't going to work. We really had a lot of hope in the transgenic process. There was a major growth penalty. That means that the tree's not going to get tall in the forest. That's the whole reason that we're breeding these things. You know, so that was devastating. The most important thing is to not turn those things into the heartbreak that they are, but into the learning that they really are. I think the beauty of a continuous improvement program like we've got for chestnut is we're not going to make any promises, but we are going to deliver. And we're delivering right now. That's something I couldn't have said with confidence 10 years ago.
4: Enter recurrent genomic selection, the statistical process that greatly increases the precision of breeding programs by predicting the traits of potential offspring. Often used for things such as increasing meat production or milk volume, it is now bringing a species back from the brink of extinction.
7: What I'm incredibly hopeful about is that, you know, the amount of resistance that we're already experiencing in this first generation of trees. At the end of 20 years, we'll have that third generation far more resistant. Those are going to last well beyond my lifetime. And I'm so excited about getting those trees on the landscape. You know, you can celebrate the United States for lots of different reasons, but I go back and I look at some of the early writings of Alex de Tocqueville. He was a Frenchman who came over to the U.S. and sort of wrote about what the country was like. And one of the things that he found really remarkable was that ordinary Americans would just come together to solve extraordinary problems. And that's really epitomized in the spirit of the American Chestnut Foundation.
0: And a terrific job on the production, editing, and storytelling by our own James Jowski. And a special thanks to Michael Gergen for sharing the story of the chestnut tree. Appalachia itself thrived on the bounty of chestnut trees, from the chestnuts themselves to the tree itself and its properties for things like fence posts and so many other great uses. And then came the Chinese blight, and in steps the American Chestnut Foundation to try and solve the problem. And that is, as Tocqueville said, one of the great things about this country. We gather together voluntarily and solve all kinds of problems the government isn't equipped to do or may not be inclined to do. The story of the chestnut tree on Our American Stories.
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0: And we return to Our American Stories. And up next, a story from Pete Kors on Adolf Kors. Take it away, Pete.
1: Well, so Adolf was born somewhere in the 1840s in a little place called Barmen on Wuppertal in Germany. And kind of an interesting story. People say the Kors name is kind of unusual for a German name. His birth certificate, he was signed in as Kors, K-O-R-S, which is very German, and his father actually signed K-O-H-R-S. And by the time his sister was born, about 8 or 10 years later, there was a Dutch magistrate who brought the double O from their language, and it became Kors. His father was a flour miller, died when he was 10. He had been apprenticed three times in order to survive, once as a flour miller, with his father's trade, once as a printer bookbinder. And those are 3 years indentureships, which, as I understand, in those days, that meant you got room and board, and that's about it. And then the third one in brewing. We don't know the details of how or why he decided to leave Germany. He was always very proud of his German heritage. But he stowed away on a ship, landed in Baltimore, had no papers, had no money, had no, was able to work off his passage. As soon as he did, he started working his way across the country, and I guess it's a typical great American story of coming to a land of opportunity and freedom, but with no safety nets. I mean, you came here, you were on your own, as so many pioneers did after this country became free from the monarchical rule of England. And he worked on the Erie Barge Canal, as we understand it. He worked at a brewery in Naperville, Illinois. The Stenger Brewery, became general manager of the brewery there, left, came further west, ended up in Denver, started a business importing cask wine from California and taking it by pack horse up to the mining towns between Idaho Springs, Georgetown, Central City, Blackhawk, and selling them, and that's how he made a living. And then I guess some of his German friends in Denver said, well, you know how to brew beer, we could use a good brewery. Joined up with a financial partner. I think he invested about $10,000 in 11 acres in Golden, Colorado, where he had found a source of spring water. The brewery was incorporated in 1873, 3 years before Colorado statehood. His partner lasted about 8 years and decided the beer business wasn't going anywhere. And Adolf turned it into a sole proprietorship. And he really had no formal education, but he had a practical education. And I think that was probably true for most immigrants at that time. They came with their skills, with their ability to do hard labor. And it wasn't easy. I'm sure it wasn't easy. And as I look at some of the pictures that we have in the archives of the brewery workers sitting around the tanks and the kegs, it's pretty obvious that they were a pretty rough crew. You know, he struggled, but the business was growing. In those days, there were over 20 breweries in Colorado. Most of the mining towns had their own breweries, we would equate to craft breweries today, boutique breweries. If you hike throughout Colorado and pay attention, a lot of these old abandoned mining towns and mining areas, you'll find hops growing wild. And he literally started by, you know, hauling beer by pack horse, and then he began to buy properties. And pre-prohibition, you sold beer by having, like craft breweries doing today, by having saloons and bars. We have a listing, actually, I think the first year of taxes were 1915. And he did a full accounting of all his properties in Denver and in southern Colorado and around the region. Prohibition changed all that, and brewers could no longer own retail liquor, like saloons and bars. Another interesting story about Adolf. He needed to double the capacity of his brewery because they were doing quite well and growing. And I believe it was 1884. I don't can't remember for sure the date. He had just completed the new facilities, and a flood came down Clear Creek and wiped out his new brewery. And he had borrowed money from the banks in Denver to build that. And of course, beer sales primarily grow in the summertime. And so here his brewery in the spring has wiped out all of his inventory. Went back to the banks and said, look, if you'll double down, I'll rebuild and I'll pay it off. And he did, but he never borrowed another dime. He decided that that was not a good way to proceed. So really the company didn't ever borrow money until about the late 1880s. We'd been growing and we needed the additional capital to expand the brewery. So people often ask, why in the world in the 60s and 70s when the company was growing so fast were you only in 11 states? And the simple answer is every dime that we had was invested back into the company because we had no debt. We couldn't borrow money to grow any faster. So that's in the mid-70s when competition from the east, particularly Anheuser-Busch, came more west. We began to expand our territory, and people used to say it had something to do with quality, and to a certain degree it did. In 11 states, we could have pretty good control of quality. But the real reason is we needed to, in order to become a competitor with the big guys and keep them from burying us, we expanded territory. The rest, I guess, as they say, is history. A couple of funny stories after Prohibition. Back in those days, a banquet was a big deal. You didn't have fast food restaurants. You didn't have people on there, you know, going out to clubs. And I mean, if you had a banquet, that was a big deal. And my grandfather said to the, we had no marketing department per se in those days, and said, well, I think we ought to, well, this is a beer that's good enough for a banquet. And so that's where banquet came from. And the other funny story, you know, now we have the Coors Banquet has the stubby bottles, and it's a retro. It goes back to the early days after Prohibition when we had stubby bottles. And I asked my uncle one time, I don't know if this is a true story or not, I asked my uncle one time, why did we go to long necks? And he said, well, he said, the cowboys, when they go dancing, would put their bottles in the back pocket so they could dance. And the beer would slosh out. And so that's how long necks got started. Now, I don't know if that's true, accurate or not, but that's why everybody went to long necks, and stubby, everybody had pretty much had stubbies back in the early days after Prohibition. So now we've gone back to the, I guess they put their beers down when they go dance. I don't know, but anyway.
0: And a special thanks to Monty and to Alex for the storytelling and putting that story together so beautifully. And a special thanks to Pete Coors and what a story he had to tell about Adolf Coors. Born in Germany, he became an apprentice and even talked about indentureships. This is back when young people would work for room and board, and that was it. And my goodness, by 1873, having come to America, moved all the way

0: out to the West and learned not by formal education, but by practical education, that is, experience, forged and formed a company that was incorporated in 1873, 3 years before Colorado was even a state. And all these years later, this family business, well, it's still a family business, and that doesn't happen often. 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
0: This is Lee Habib, and this is Our American Stories. In the mid-1880s, Manifest Destiny was all the rage. From Texas to California to Oregon and beyond, America truly became a nation stretching from sea to shining sea. In fact, James K. Polk added more land in his one term in office than Thomas Jefferson did in his two, a staggering feat considering how monumental the Louisiana Purchase was. But it wasn't just the government getting in on expansionism. Here to share the story of William Walker, Nicaragua, and the filibusters is Mark Kawar, author of America But Bigger. Take it away, Mark.
9: When the Spanish were in the Western Hemisphere, they wanted to spread Catholicism. They wanted to spread Spanish civilization. That wasn't completely absent from American Manifest Destiny, but it was never the number one reason. Usually the motivation was much more practical, whether it was a strategic port, access to fishing waters, farmland, mining, or just places to spread out. In the 19th century, Americans saw the world as ripe for the taking, and bigger was better. If there was some valuable land somewhere, someone was trying to take it, and the only things that were stopping them were geography or armed resistance. Part of it is the history of scarcity in Europe. You might be a peasant on your little tiny plot of land, and that was all you were ever going to have. And then you come, and there's the Great Plains stretching before you, and you're like a starving man at a feast. Expansionism was just in the air in mid-19th century America. The country absorbed Texas, It won a war with Mexico.

Sometimes they channeled that into cultural achievements or business ventures or scientific achievements. Some people channeled it into foreign conquest. Do you want me to talk about William Walker's invasion of Mexico? Is the type of character who, if they made a Hollywood movie about him, no one would want to see it because it sounds too fictional. He was a one-man empire builder. William Walker was born in Tennessee, and he was a bit of a child prodigy. Graduated university at 14, and had careers in law, medicine, and journalism by his 20s. But his life took a turn when the woman he was in love with died of cholera, and he decided to reinvent himself. He took that entrepreneurial spirit of America at the time, and the business he was going to be in was foreign conquest. So he moved to California, which had only recently become part of the United States, and there was a gold rush still going on, feuded with local politicians, fought a duel, and gathered around him a group of about 50 men and hatched a plot that they were going to carve out their own new country out of Mexican land. There was no concept of the border as a hard line. The borders were mostly unguarded. There wasn't the border patrol. People were crossing over all the time without visas, without official ports of entry. You would go into Mexico and do business. People owned farms or ranches on both sides of the border. And if you could sort of sneak past the harbor patrol, you could just sail to Mexico and launch an armed invasion. So they got on a ship. They sailed down to the Baja California Peninsula, which at the time had a very small population, easily conquered a town. Walker declared himself the ruler, and this was going to be a new American-led Republic of Lower California. Now, quickly, Mexican resistance started to coalesce and drove him out of town. He marched north, founded a new capital closer to the U.S. border, was chased out of that as well, and his Republic of Lower California lasted less than a year. The whole expedition was a bit of a disaster. But rather than disheartening Walker, he decided to regroup, reorganize, and try again. And his next target was going to be Nicaragua. Nicaragua had only recently become independent. It was part of a larger Central American state that had broken apart. And Nicaragua had been in almost constant civil war since then. It was becoming important, though, because it sat on the most popular route to California. This was before the Panama Canal. The easiest way to get to California was to take a ship from the East Coast, dock in Nicaragua, transit the country over to the other side, get another ship, go up to California. And Americans controlled this transit. They were growing very wealthy, and some of that wealth was accumulating in Nicaragua as well. So it was a tempting target for William Walker because it was wealthy, it was unstable, and it had a heavy American influence already. So Walker sails south to Nicaragua with about 50 men who he calls the Immortals. They are in correspondence with one of the sides in the Nicaraguan Civil War. They land in Nicaragua and suffer some early defeats. But then Walker almost stumbles upon his opponent's capital, which was undefended. His opponents are out fighting in other parts of the country, and so he goes in and he seizes Granada with very little fighting. So his side in the Civil War has an established capital, and he manages to pull off the diplomatic coup of getting that government recognized by the U.S. president. Now he has a capital and legitimacy, and his Nicaraguan allies make him head of the army. And at this point, he quickly starts purging opponents. So the neighboring countries in Central America are getting scared, and they think, this guy is going to attach Nicaragua to the United States, and we're going to be next. So they start organizing against him, and William Walker decides to launch a preemptive strike, and he invades Costa Rica. He's soundly defeated. So then he flees back to Nicaragua, kind of holes up in his capital, and organizes, let's just say, a questionable vote in which he's elected president of Nicaragua. This is certainly not a free and fair vote of the entire country. He controls very little of the country, but now he's the president of Nicaragua. And that gets Americans very excited. Pretty soon, Americans start flooding into Nicaragua, thousands. What does President Walker do?

0: Men, I have found a solution to our problem. Slavery.
1: He reinstitutes slavery. He makes English the official language. And this gets him even more support. Americans are getting excited about the idea of adding Nicaragua as a slavery state to give the South more power. But Northerners hated this idea. And Southerners at the federal level, their hearts were with the filibusters, but they found them an annoyance because they often got in the way of official government annexation attempts. You probably heard of the Gadsden Purchase, where the federal government sends a negotiator down to Mexico to organize a purchase of land. Federal officials believed that if filibusters hadn't been invading Mexico and kind of poisoning the well and creating so much ill will among Mexicans, Gadsden might have gotten more land. Adding Nicaragua as a state, Walker probably doesn't want to do that. He keeps his motives a little bit close. But it seems that he really wanted to rule the country himself, not attach it somewhere else. And he had a larger vision of conquests across Central America and Mexico, and who knows how far he would have gone if he wasn't stopped. While he's gathering all of this outside support, he also starts making enemies. The other Central American countries, but then he makes a really crucial decision that earns him a very important enemy. He seizes some ships from Cornelius Vanderbilt. Vanderbilt is the wealthy American who had been controlling this transit across Nicaragua, making a lot of money. Walker takes some of his ships to help his war effort. Vanderbilt is not pleased. He starts bankrolling Walker's opponents. And at this point, the writing is on the wall. Americans start fleeing. There's a cholera outbreak, his rule falls apart, and he surrenders to an American naval officer who whisks him back to the United States. He's going to face trial for violating neutrality laws, but he gets a hero's welcome. And Walker quickly starts organizing more invasions of Central America. He eventually goes back and lands in Honduras. The idea was to march again to Nicaragua, but then he is captured by the British, who have a presence in Honduras. He surrendered to them thinking that they would probably send him back to the US or treat him well. They hand him over to the Hondurans, who shoot him. He's dead at 36.
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